People say to me, you're calm like water, your shit's in order kind of girl.

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Hello, I'm Simon Moore. Welcome to In Conversation on 2MBS Fine Music Sydney and around Australia on the Community Radio Network. My guest today is a much-loved and respected conductor with a career that has taken him to opera houses and concert halls throughout Australia and beyond. Tahu Matheson has conducted an extraordinarily wide repertoire from the great classics of

0: Hello, I'm Simon Moore. Welcome to In Conversation on 2MBS Fine Music Sydney and around Australia on the Community Radio Network. My guest today is a much-loved and respected conductor with a career that has taken him to opera houses and concert halls throughout Australia and beyond. Tahu Matheson has conducted an extraordinarily wide repertoire from the great classics of opera through to the contemporary. His career has encompassed both symphonic and operatic repertoire, earning him a reputation as a versatile as well as a thoughtful musician. He started with Opera Australia as a repetiteur in 2007, becoming head of music in 2017. He's preparing to conduct The Drover's Wife by George Palmer and Leah Purcell, having already conducted the world premiere in Brisbane in recent months. It's coming to the Joan Sutherland Theatre of the Sydney Opera House thanks to Opera Australia for a limited run of performances in August, and I'm delighted that ahead of that, he's able to be in conversation with me now. Tahu Matheson, thank you so much for joining me.
1: It's a great pleasure to be here.
0: Well, The Drover's Wife, it was a Henry Lawson poem, but Leah Purcell has already successfully translated it to both the stage and screen, and now the opera world. What can you tell me about it?
1: There was one, I think, quite perspicacious review that said the opera may be the best incarnation of this particular story. That may be a little bit far-fetched, who knows? But I think it really works because the story is so dramatic, so overwhelming, that I think the support of, you know, some really quite extraordinary music at times. There is some very powerful music. There is some very beautiful music. There is some very filmic music as well. Only adds to the power of it.
0: Mm.
1: And, of course, that expression that opera demands, the singing voice, again, when we get to those moments that are maybe difficult to express in any other way, the singing voice has such power. Such emotive power that I think it really, really works.
0: And I suppose the story itself suits the world of opera too.
1: I think it does. Mm. I think, you know, when people sing, you know, would you like a cup of tea and, you know, do you like two sugars in it or whatever, I say that because there is a moment when they talk to each other and say, you know, could you make her a nice cup of tea?
0: I'll listen out to that now.
1: That always sounds sort of a little bit silly when people sing it, mm. you know, but as soon as people are, you know, talking about emotions where you're crying, you're sighing, every culture expresses itself with some kind of, you know, eructation. It has to be a physical sound, something that emanates from the body through the breath, which is singing. Mm. And so when we get to these great moments, very nasty but great moments, I mean, there's nothing quite like it. And I think it's difficult because I'm in the pit and I'm trying actually not to look at the stage in certain bits because it's incredibly moving. But I think the overwhelming feeling is just incredible power of emotive content.
0: The music is by George Palmer. How would you describe that style?
1: Look, George has his own way of composing. And I think the best thing to say is that he's not afraid to write a tune. So the music is very accessible. I mean, he's not afraid to write some incredibly dissonant music when it calls for it. But there are lots of moments when there are just, you know, sweeping melodies. And sometimes, as I already said, it can be quite filmic. Sometimes he underscores the words. Sometimes he goes against the words. Sometimes he, of course, tries to express what they're feeling rather than what they're saying, which is what opera does so well, of course, the text on one level, the music on another level. And then there are moments when he just writes absolutely beautiful music. There are a couple of interludes, and they are just stunningly beautiful.
0: So at what point did you come to the project? Was it an already complete score?
1: I actually got involved with it probably about 3 years ago when there was a workshop on it and I was playing the piano for it. And it was very much, you know, in its inception period. George hadn't written the entire score. I'm not even sure that the entire libretto was written. So we were working on a couple of scenes. And George is also such a lovely person because he's really quite humble. I mean, he's got a strong

Run!

0: 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It's time for Mosh, the best in punk, metal and hardcore on digital radio, online and 101.5 FM. My name is Nicholas.
1: And I'm Sarah.
0: Introduce yourself, be part of the show.
1: Okay.
0: Although I say that, you know, with a little bit of reluctance, because you marched in here saying that you were going to dedicate the show to the French Revolution. So I don't know what books you've been reading or the History Channel documentaries you've been watching, but you're passionate about history this week.
1: Yeah. So,
0: well, you know, not that that's a problem, but we may run out of music time because Sarah's got an axe to grind, or I guess a guillotine to sharpen.
1: Touché.
0: Yeah, all I have is puns. No knowledge, just puns.
1: Well, I am a history teacher and English teacher in my day job, remember? So, yes, 3 years
0: out of the revolution. So, I don't know what books you've been reading or the History Channel documentaries you've been watching, but you're passionate about history this week.
1: Yeah. So,
0: well, you know, not that that's a problem, but we may run out of music time because Sarah's got an axe to grind, or I guess a guillotine to sharpen.
1: Touché.
0: Yeah, all I have is puns, no knowledge.

0: Amazing.
1: Oh my God.
0: That you're going to have to wait 2 hours for that one though. I'm going to make that the closer. And we're going to open with Fast as a Shark,
1: okay,
0: featuring Phil Anselmo from Pantera and a much bigger ensemble of artists as well. So I'll let you know who all the collaborators are on that new version of Accept's Fast as a Shark when we come back. But Mosh is live until midnight tonight on digital radio online at 101.5 FM. 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And later we'll have Wally Meany from the Meanies here on the show as well. So stay with us on Mosh on Radio Adelaide.

0: Bit of Aussie punk there, back-to-back here on Mosh on Radio Adelaide. What we just heard was Dad Fight with their song by the name of... Oh, I'm getting some replay here. I think we're good. Okay. Oh, you scared me. You must have had me on speaker. I could hear my own voice back. And it's, you know, it's bad enough for the listeners out in the world to hear my voice once, and I got to hear it back with everybody else.
1: That was quite the reality check.
0: Yeah. Have a look.
1: Oh, I like what I did there.
0: I appreciate it very much. If you're going to continue with that back announcement, you can tell us what we heard before the Dad Fight song, Wally.
1: Oh, that means I'm on your blacklist.
0: Look at him go. Pun master, a man after our own heart.
2: Absolutely.
1: Oh, God. You know, I'm a big fan of dad jokes, but I'm not a dad, so that makes me a faux pas.
2: Oh, no.
1: Thank you, Sarah.
0: That's one he pulled out as if he's had that one stored up. That's been used a few times, hasn't it, Wally?
1: I've been lurking in the dark waiting for a victim.
0: What I will tell you about the song Blacklist is one thing that's very prominent on that, mate, is the bass line right at the front there. And it's always interesting to interview a rhythm player. We get a lot of lead singers and lead guitarists chatting away on this show, but it's nice to speak to a rhythm player.
1: You know what I've got to do is I've got to relearn how to play it, because we recorded that song over 25 years ago and I don't think we've played it live ever. So we have to relearn the bloody thing.
0: So the version on this split is a very old recording, or you re-recorded it to put it on the split?
1: Very old recording.
0: So you really didn't come to the table very much for Dad Fight, did you? You said, let's do a split.
2: And then you said, I've
0: got an old cassette tape somewhere that you can use. Here you are.
1: Hey, it's old gold that we had stashed away. So what we've been doing is like 20, 25, maybe even 26 years ago, we recorded 20 songs in Shane O'Mara's brand new home studio in Yarraville. And it didn't all come out because the record labels that we were presenting it to, they didn't know what to do with it because they thought it sounded a little bit too different to traditional meanies. That song, not really, because it does sound like a meanie song. And so none of it came out. I mean, half a dozen of those songs came out on a local Melbourne label as a 6-track EP, and half a dozen of them came out on a Spanish label as a different EP, and then the rest never got used. So we've been putting them out as 7-inch singles for the last 10 or 15 years, with other Aussie bands doing meanies covers on the B-side. And so Blacklist was one of those from that recording session. So
0: is this where we get a song like Shutdown, which I think you put out a couple of years
1: ago?
0: Right. That's got that was from the archives as well.
1: That's exactly right. The only thing that we did Desperate Measures, the album from 2020, and our album from 2015, It's Not Me, It's You, and the Zamboni single from 2 years ago. That's the new stuff that we've put out. But every other release we've put out in the last 15 years has been from that old session from 25 years ago.
0: So you're not going to, the first time you're going to have to write new music and you'll be like, oh, what are we doing again?
1: Link's written about half an album's worth of stuff. So when he gets around to it, we'll finish the other half and then we'll record the bugger and something new will come out next year, I think.
0: Nice. Well, we'll have to get you back on the show when that happens as well. Maybe that's when you can do your Adelaide tour.
1: There you go.
0: There we go. Very nice.
1: Well, hopefully we'll be back before then.
0: Oh, even better. I really like the cover of the Desperate Measures album cover. I remember it's so ingrained in my brain. When I found out it's only from 2020, I thought, I thought it had been around me for much longer, because I think when it came out, I was like, have a look at that. It reminds me of the first Clowns record, I'm Not Right. It has this sort of figure. This sketch, like comic book style drawing of someone with his sort of face burned off.
1: Yeah, it's in the same vein.
0: Yeah.
1: Is it the same artist, maybe? I don't know. I can't remember. Because that's Ben Brown from an old Sydney band from the 80s and 90s called the Hellmen. He's a fantastic artist. He does a lot of exhibitions and does a lot of stuff for a lot of people. But he did the Desperate Measures one. He also did the Meanies Dad Fight cover. And he's done another couple of – there's one of the T-shirts that we're selling at the gig on Saturday, which the T-shirt company is – aptly called Blow Your Top. That's another Ben Brown. So he's done a lot of artwork for us over the years.
0: It looks to be Ben Brown did do the artwork. So you know your stuff, mate, musical and visual.
1: There you go. Good old Benny. A lot of stuff for a lot of people. But he did the Desperate Measures one. He also did the Meanie's Dad Fight cover. And he's done another couple of – there's a, one of the T-shirts that we're selling at the gig on Saturday, which the T-shirt company is aptly called Blow Your Top. That's another Ben Brown. So he's done a lot of artwork for us over the years.
0: It looks to be –

0: addictive as you know, over-the-counter legal tobacco. So the challenges are probably not to lessen the drivers that have led to this, you know, improvement in smoking rates. In other words, the temptation might be to change the excise policy or those types of interventions, but they will almost certainly drive up the health risks in the community if they're lessened. In many respects, the illicit tobacco trade is illegal and a policing problem. While obviously we're sympathetic and concerned for that, lessening the tax around tobacco is probably not something that we would advocate supporting.
1: Vaping among young Australians have dropped significantly. Does this show the tougher laws are working?
0: I think it does. That again is a very promising and very encouraging statistic that you know, there is no data, no evidence to say that vaping is actually good for you, that it doesn't improve your health. And so we would want to see that happening. Laws that are regulating it through the TGA, I think, are an important message to the community that these things require careful control to prevent harm in our community.
1: With Australia close to its goal of reducing daily smoking to 5% by 2030, what's the next challenge in keeping smoking rates to a low?
0: Well, I think that the challenge is to not actually say job done, that the policies and interventions that we as a community and as government has implemented clearly work. And they are improving the, you know, that's 500,000 fewer smokers since the data from 3 years ago. That, you know, will show up in the health of our population, will show up in fewer cardiovascular events. So the important thing actually is not to let up on these strategies. I would want to see us drop down to 4 and 3 and eventually no tobacco use if that's possible. I would persist with the current policies. It's really great news that more and more Australians are quitting smoking and not taking smoking up. If individuals would like to join that successful bandwagon, they really should talk to their GP or reach out to the Quit Line on 137848.
2: 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I'm Amina Shakur in Melbourne. 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And to the other side of the country to Radio Goolari in Broome, Western Australia. The 2026 FIFA World Cup has wrapped up last week. After drawing record crowds, producing memorable matches and ending with Spain's win over Argentina in the final. We look at the featured breakout performances from the smaller nations like Cape Verde and examine the Socceroos' future. I speak with sports journalist Gabriel D'Angelo about the biggest moments from this year's World Cup.
3: There were a lot of highlights. There are also a lot of lowlights, which I'm sure we'll dive into a little bit later. But there were some good things considering that, you know, this was the first expanded World Cup in a long time. We've gone from 32 to 48. So there was going to be more games and more moments and more action and more things that was going to happen. So there were a lot of good things that were going on. I think Capo Verde in particular, they were everyone's favourite. The African nation, the first time that they made it to the World Cup, they went beyond everyone's expectations, making it to the knockout stages. They pushed Argentina to the limit. They almost got there against Argentina, losing 3-2 in the knockout stage. Their goalkeeper, Vozinha, the 40-year-old goalkeeper, who was clubless at the time of the World Cup and surviving by being a woman's

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1: Hello, baby. Welcome to the Big Little Breakfast Show. Happy Wednesday.

don't know. Some people never grow up, do they? Oh, what the actual? Come on. Oh, that's terrible.